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0: 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Hey, you're running out of time. 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

105.7, Cleveland's Classic Hits. Hey, if you are a part of the community cleanup in Ward 3, in Akron's Ward 3, thanks for being there. Tons of litter was collected and removed from the area, so the city says thank you.

encourage safety in the Cleveland area. So thank you so much for coming out and being a part of Safety Fest 2026 this weekend. It's Magic 105.7, Cleveland's Classic Hits.

Magic 105.7. Maybe you got a chance to watch Madonna open up the VMAs tonight. She's up for 11 different VMA awards. And that's tonight on CBS and Paramount Plus, if you still want to try to catch some of it.

have to admit, I love it that McDonald's is bringing back their Monopoly game. I love playing stuff like that. It's kind of a blast from the past, right? Remember playing it with the little tabs and everything? Hey, it's Delana. It's Magic 105.7, Cleveland's Classic Hits.

0: If you love your Krispy Kreme, they're offering coffee-flavored donuts for National Coffee Day, which is coming up this coming Tuesday.
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Thanks so much for having us on. Are you ready? We're about to hit October next week. I can't believe this year has flown by like it has. Did you see that Buddy the Elf cereal is going to be made?

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Cleveland's Classic Hits. Hey, thanks so much for having us on for your Sunday night. 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
19: And I'm Tracy V. Wilson.
18: Tracy, I love shoes.
19: I know you do. You love them so much. You have more shoes than anyone I know.
18: Really?
19: Yeah. Oh. I mean, as far as I know,
18: I probably have more shoes than anyone else I know, too. I have a lot of shoes, and I keep forgetting where I have shoes. I'm just going to confess a thing. Okay, I converted our entire guest room into what we call Shoe Palace.
19: Uh-huh.
18: It's where all the shoes live. Brian put up a very nice shelving system in there. I can go visit my shoes. I go sit in there. I have my shoes. But then I forget that there are other places I've stashed shoes, and then I find them and go, oh, I forgot about this closet full of shoes. It's an exciting time. Anyway, so normally I tell people if they stay in our guest room, they have to sign a friend EA where they won't disclose how many shoes they've seen and what a mess it is. And they're always very lovely about it. But I love shoes. And I really love sneakers. I can talk on Friday about sneakerhead culture, which I do not count myself part of. And I'll explain why on Friday. But we're going to talk about sneakers today. And everybody knew this was coming because I mentioned it in the Charles Goodyear episode and how that was originally going to be a teeny piece of this. And then it became its own episode. And here's the thing. In prepping for this, which I've been doing for a while and kind of dragged my tail a little bit, because I kept thinking there must be book after book after book on this subject. I've seen a bunch. I have a bunch of books about sneaker history, but really they're all about sort of the modern era of sneaker history. Mm-hmm. They kind of pick up from the point where sneakers have already become established as a streetwear and a style thing, rather than like their utility purposes that led to their invention. And those books often talk about things like scarcity and identity and desirability that are all very important and part of sneaker culture. It's cool and interesting, but that's not what I was after. I wanted to talk more about, as I said, the origin and how we got from most people wearing leather-soled shoes to running around in sneakers almost all the time. And the thing is that, because there isn't a comprehensive book about the history, there are some that talk about the history, but all of them, and this show will as well, kind of have to leave some stuff out because there was a lot of stuff going on in different places. The thing that I ran into over and over is because that's also piecemeal, there is some confusion and contradictory information and things that are flat out wrong that have been repeated over the years, even by very well-established news outlets. So we get to do a little bit of myth busting in this episode in a couple of instances, as well as talk about some mysteries, which really have to do with poor or lost documentation. I also want to mention out of the gate, there are obviously issues in the sneaker industry today regarding labor. Horrible factory conditions, low pay, forced labor. Those have all been documented in the shoe industry. And in some cases, these are factories that aren't run directly by a shoe brand, but they supply the brands. Still, I would say it is on any shoe company to know where their product comes from. And in recent years, there has been a push throughout the industry, particularly for big players in the shoe industry, to really do better. And a lot of them have created initiatives to improve and to address some of these problems. But there are still a lot of opaque points in the supply chain. And a lot of watchdogs are like, yeah, but what's going on right here? Do you know? And so that disclosure is not always forthcoming. Listen, we're not going to get into any of that part here today, but I wanted to just acknowledge it. It is a huge, massive subject. It could be its own whole thing that I would say is not a history podcast so much as like a Consumer Report podcast. So it's outside of our sphere, but it's worth knowing. And I just want people to think about where their stuff comes from. Also, if you want to go all the way back to the history of athletic footwear, you could, in some cases, find people referencing things as far back as the 8th century BCE. That was when Greek Olympians first, to the best of our knowledge, went from running barefoot to wearing very simple leather coverings, like sandals that offered a little bit of protection for their soles, for the soles of their feet as they were running on things like rocks and very hot surfaces. But we're not going that far back. So we are starting this one in the 19th century when people started to apply India rubber to shoes to create a sole that had a little bit of grip and a little bit of protection from water. Right out of the gate, this one has a little bit of mystery. On May 21st, 1832, a patent titled for a method of attaching leather soles to boots and shoes of India rubber was issued to Waite Webster of New York City. But this original patent has been lost. It is what is known as an X patent. And that is because in 1836, the U.S. Patent Office had a massive and devastating fire that destroyed the existing patents that were filed from 1790 all the way to the year of the fire. The X does not represent that loss. It designates that those patents don't use the numbering system that we see in patents today. Patents prior to this fire had, as their designation, the inventor's name and the date of the issue. There's ongoing work to try to recover those patents from copies and the records of patent holders, and a retroactive numbering system is attached to those patents, which use an X in their number. So it's clear that they predate this new numbering system that's used today. Yeah, it's also like on the off chance, there was a weird instance where the modern, starting after the fire, numbering system accidentally duplicated the number of another patent, the X would show you, no, they're not the same thing. And as Tracy just said, the Waite Webster patent was an X patent. So we might not know much about it. And mentions of Webster's patent indicate that it was actually never put into production. But there is actually a little bit more to the story than that. The Journal of the Franklin Institute from December of 1832 mentions Waite Webster's patent with an abbreviated description of it. And that reads, quote, "An insole of leather is to be put within the shoe or boot, and a corresponding outsole and heel are placed on the outside, when the whole is to be attached together by nailing, pegging, or sewing in the ordinary modes of performing these processes." And there is some evidence that the patent was used to make shoes for consumer purchase.
20: The Monmouth Democrat of Freehold, New Jersey, ran an announcement on March 5th, 1835 about them, titled Patent India Rubber or Gum Elastic Shoes. It opened with, quote, "The subscribers having purchased of the patentee, Mr. Waite Webster, his exclusive patent right for the state of New Jersey, Essex County accepted, for attaching sole leather to gum elastics or India rubber boots and shoes, hereby warn all persons that any infringement on their rights will be prosecuted. They offer for sale the above right for counties on terms as may best suit purchasers." So this write-up goes on to say they have them ready for people to come and try on. And from there, there's an endorsement, quote, "To whom it may concern, we the undersigned, having worn Mr. W. Webster's patent India rubber shoes, are happy to state that they find them perfect in keeping dry feet, are easy to the wearer, and answer fully our expectations and Mr. W.'s recommendations. We most cheerfully recommend them to the public as a valuable improvement. We think they decidedly supersede all inventions for keeping dry feet and, of course, a great preservation of health." That endorsement is signed by 8 men of the community. There's also a second endorsement from 2 other men that reads in part, quote, "The invention of fixing bottoms to the India rubber no doubt deserves and will command a universal patronage. As far as our experience and observation has gone, we can most cheerfully recommend the shoes to all who prize dry feet, good health, and long life." It's not clear what happened to this retail effort, but this was several years before Charles Goodyear figured out the process to vulcanize rubber. So it's pretty likely that these shoes just melted in the heat and cracked in the cold, and eventually people abandoned them.
0: Yeah, it's also unclear to me if those models that they're telling people to come and try on are ones they could take home, or if those are like prototypes, because it doesn't seem like there was ever a mass production. We still don't know what exactly went on with Webster's. But now it's time for our first myth bust. So most sources, even very reputable ones, as I mentioned at the top of the show, state that John Boyd Dunlop founded the Liverpool Rubber Company and started producing rubber-soled shoes in the 1830s. But this appears to be a jumble of facts that get compressed on the timeline. John Boyd Dunlop wasn't even born until the 1840s. And while he did innovate with rubber, that was more tire-based. He's another one that might be on my list. We'll see what happens. We're going to come back to him, though, in a moment. But the Liverpool Rubber Company, founded by somebody else, did make rubber-soled shoes starting in the 1830s. And those were sand shoes. And they were named that because they were intended to make walking on sand easier. And as such, their target market was people who were headed to the seaside.
20: Apparently, people loved these shoes and how comfortable they were compared to leather-soled shoes. So much so, over the course of decades, that a complaint was lodged in the Brooklyn Eagle on July 28, 1895, in a column for the girls. That was a regular column that featured things that editors thought, quote, home lovers and pleasure seekers should know. It reads, quote, sand shoes are for wearing on the sand. They are as bad for the feet as any other kind of rubbers. You would think it is a great hardship. Perhaps you would say it was cruel to be compelled to wear overshoes all day. Then why put on your sand shoes to wear about the streets? This appeal is made to girls because parents are not to blame. It is the children who think it fine to wear these relics of days at the seashore. Just in case you thought criticizing girls for their clothing choices was something new in the world we're living in, it is not. Also, by this point, as you're about to see, companies were making rubber-soled shoes for streetwear, not just for the sand. So the writer of this particular comment may have just been a crabby stick in the mud, similarly to many people who continue just criticizing the clothing of young people, especially girls and young women.
0: Yeah. Coming up, we're going to talk about the rapid growth of the shoe industry in the later half of the 19th century. And we will do that after we take a quick sponsor break.
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22: He has a flat rectangular object tucked under his arm, some beloved piece of art now victim to the night. He darts out of the shattered front doors, hops on the moped, and off he goes.
21: At Ridiculous Crime, stealing gems in broad daylight is right up our alley. 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
23: They have all these duffel bags out on the floor, and they're just throwing in gold bars, rough and polished diamonds. Oh. They broke into 126 of 160 boxes.
24: Oh, damn.
23: Yeah.
21: Art crime, gem thefts, con artists, scammers, Ridiculous Crime. 99% murder-free and 100% ridiculous. 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
0: As we recently discussed in our Charles Goodyear episode, vulcanization was patented in both the U.S. and Britain in 1839 by two different people. And that development led to more reliable rubber options for soling shoes, as vulcanized rubber stands up to heat and cold much better than natural or India rubber. India just being an alternate name for natural rubber. And that moved everything that used rubber forward, and that, of course, included shoes.
20: So by the 1870s, rubber-soled shoes with canvas uppers had become more common. These transitioned from sand shoes into a similar shoe, but one that was meant for wearing in daily life instead of just at the beach. These came to be known as plimsolls, and they got their name from something that is not at all connected to shoes, but from maritime practice. Samuel Plimsoll developed a system in the mid-19th century for marking the hulls of ships with horizontal lines to mark the depth that they could be submerged to safely. This was used to determine what the safe load was for their cargo. Samuel Plimsoll is on Holly's shortlist because he did a lot of interesting things. I can say with confidence, we'll have that episode not too long from now. Probably not next week, but not far off. The line where the rubber sole met the canvas upper on these early shoes reminded people of the Plimsoll line on ships. It indicated that the canvas area above that line should not be submerged, so they just started calling them that. It's not clear when shoes started being called Plimsolls, but the Plimsoll line wasn't adopted until 1876, so it would have been sometime after that.
18: Yeah, that's another one where people will say quite definitively, this started in this decade. And it's like, no, I found one earlier or I found one later. By the 1880s, lawn tennis shoes were very in demand as that sport became a popular pastime following the publication of Major Clopton Wingfield's Book of Lawn Tennis Rules in England in 1873. Lawn tennis shoes spanned a really wide range, materials and price-wise. Models were often made with canvas, while those that were aimed at a more fashionable and privileged player would have been made of things like fancy leathers. A write-up in the Times Union of Rochester, New York in July 1882 included mention of lawn tennis shoes in its fashion column, stating, quote, the regular lawn tennis shoe had a rubber sole, which ensures the player a firm footing and is harmless to the court. The canvas shoe is very desirable. It is faced with cashmere. A waterproof rubber solution cements the two materials together, producing a soft, flexible effect, comfortable and pretty. An ad placed by the Nickel Plate Shoe Store in the Des Moines Register in June of 1888 read, notice, tennis players, our tennis shoes are made to assist in playing tennis. That was all caps. Not made only for looks, though as for looks, fit, and price, they surpass all others! Exclamation point. One of the interesting details of lawn tennis shoes was that they started out unisex and then companies started offering different women's and men's versions. The women's versions from a lot of companies had heels for a while. By the 1890s, women were given the option of having heeled or non-heeled tennis shoes, which tickles me to no end for some reason.
20: In our December 2024 episode on Jan Ernst Matzleiger, we mentioned that in 1882, he invented a lasting machine that enabled the tops of shoes to be joined to the soles without the need for a person to do the hand finishing. This machine was designed for leather-soled shoes, but it represented the completion of a mechanized shoe production process. All of the other parts of the process had already been mechanized. And it didn't take long for companies manufacturing athletic shoes to adapt this process for rubber soles, which were often glued on, but also had some stitching. At least some of them also had some stitching. Matzleiger's invention changed the entire shoe industry, including athletic shoes, and it made mass production of rubber-soled shoes possible. By the end of the 1880s, less than a decade after the lasting machine was invented, there were huge warehouses of lawn tennis shoes dotting Europe and North America. Thomas Turner's 2016 paper, The Production and Consumption of Lawn Tennis Shoes in Late Victorian Britain, quotes an 1888 article in Pastime magazine that complained about how difficult it was getting for sports reporters to have to make the rounds of all the tennis shoe showrooms and factories in the UK each year to see the latest models, because there were so many shoe companies with new ones starting up all the time, and they had to get a look at all those shoes.
18: I don't know why that also tickled me. Just this idea of it's my job to go look at every tennis shoe. Today, there are people that have that job and they love them. And here's the thing. The demand was there for this rapidly expanding production because tennis shoes quickly made their way into other activities and sports, including things like walking for sport, not just strolling, but walking, sport walking, cycling, golf, and boxing, among others. And soon the term tennis shoe also just came to be used to refer to almost any shoe that had a rubber sole. So though they were used in a lot of sports, the word tennis still stuck to them. So if you've ever wondered why they're called tennis shoes, that's why. Then in 1891, Dr. James Naismith invented basketball at Springfield College in Massachusetts as a way to keep the school students active indoors in the winter. And soon, shoes that looked more or less the same as tennis shoes were being sold as basketball shoes to appeal to the players of the new sport. And players of all of these sports fell in love with the grip of the rubber sole. So by the dawn of the 20th century, sports and shoes made specifically for those sports that featured rubber were just deeply intertwined.
20: A little bit of myth busting here. In a lot of places, books, articles, online discussions, you'll see that the first use of the word sneaker describing rubber-soled shoes is attributed to a marketing man named Henry Nelson McKinney around 1917. But there are also sources that state that it came into use in the 1880s. Holly really quickly found earlier uses of the word when not even looking for earlier uses. At first, there was an article in the New Orleans Bee from November 1904 with the headline, "Sneakers, the Things." It opens with, quote, "Sneakers," said the man back from the woods. "That's what you want, sneakers." This whole write-up is about how if you're going for a trail walk, you want rubber-soled sneakers, not leather-soled shoes. It lays out the reasons why sneakers are the superior option, noting that the flexible sole and canvas tops, quote, "permit the foot the freest play and permit it to settle and grip on whatever you step." That article incidentally ran in newspapers around the U.S. that autumn, so that is obviously before 1917, but mentions of sneakers also go farther back than that.
18: The sneaker was in fact so popular and so popularly known by that name in the early 1890s that on August 23rd of 1894, the Boston Globe ran a sad fictional tale worthy of a Pixar short about a baseball shoe that was cast aside by its owner. It read in part, quote, "Early one spring when the air was salubrious and the small boy was out with his marbles, the sneaker, that hybrid of rubber and cloth, the hated rival of the baseball shoe, came along to wheedle the small boy and the youth for sugared favors. 'My touch is like velvet,' said the sneaker. 'I alight like the snowflake, and when laced to your foot, I cling like the vine. Unlike the dirty, red-coated baseball shoe, I never grow flabby with age. I bag not at the knee like old trousers, but hold close to the foot while yielding to its every caprice." It's so sad. This baseball shoe is just going through it. But that baseball shoe does make peace with its fate, recognizing eventually in the story that it once supplanted another shoe. But that is, again, an even earlier use of the word sneaker.
20: The Record Journal of Meriden, Connecticut ran an article in 1898 indicating that the writer at least believed the term sneakers in relation to shoes was a new development. That write-up started, quote, "Sneakers is a new word. It has been coined by the children of a New York family whose mother was made their unconscious accomplice in passing the counterfeit word upon the public. All soft-soled shoes in which a child of an inquiring nature can noiselessly perambulate the house in search of raisins, lump sugar, and such lawful prey are by these children given the euphonious and suggestive designation of sneakers. Sneak, sneaker, sneakers. The origin is too obvious to need any further explanation." The story then relays how a mother went to a department store asking for sneakers, only to be embarrassed when she realized that she was after tennis shoes. Or another version of this origin is similar, but it suggests that the term sneakers was applied to rubber-soled shoes because adult criminals like thieves could noiselessly move around in them. Regardless of when and why people started using the term sneakers, it was obviously in use by the 1890s. So sneaker and tennis shoe were both in common use by the late 19th century.
18: Yeah, if you go looking at a lot of, you know, how newspapers would do like serialized fiction during this time, a lot of them start to include a clue that like there are sneaker prints. Clearly someone very sneaky is running around in shoes that cannot be heard. I started giggling so much at how many of those I ran into. We are about to talk about a lot of familiar names because many sneaker companies that really marked the beginning of the industry are still around. We will get into it after we hear from the sponsors that keep the show going.
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18: In 1906, the New Balance Arch Support Company was founded in Boston, Massachusetts. But it was not initially a shoe company. As that name indicates, it made arch supports that fit inside of shoes. And those supports were a new invention of the company's founder, William J. Riley, who, according to the company and the lore that it shares, got the idea for a three-point insole after watching chickens walk around in his yard, noting the way that they balanced on their splayed-out toes. By 1938, the company was making shoes that were designed for track and field sports. The Brown Bag Harriers Sports Club commissioned Riley to design and make them shoes that year, which he did. Those first models for the Harriers were famously made of kangaroo leather. And the company remained primarily an arch support manufacturer for decades, even after they made those shoes. And they didn't introduce the first true sneaker in their line, the Trackster, until 1961.
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Cleveland's classic hits. Hey, Disney World Collide. 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It's Camp Rock, and it is the concert tour. 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

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My name is Delana. 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

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Hi, it is Christina, and welcome to your Monday. We are so grateful you're here and listening on the iHeartRadio app. Let's do some Journey on the way. First, it's Men at Work.

Cleveland's Classic Hits, Magic 105.7. Hey there, it's Christina, and welcome to Monday. We've got some Foreigner coming up, waiting for a girl like you. First, it's Eric Carmen.

Magic 105.7, Cleveland's classic hits. Hi, it is Christina. So when it comes to ChatGPT, a lot of people are using it to, you know, discuss their health with and, you know, get feedback for that. It's like, dude, you know, there's no HIPAA violations when it comes to AI agents. We already know they've been breaking into things and releasing information. You sure about that? Sure you want to talk about it? I don't know. Let's talk about things that ChatGPT advice that went bad for you. What was it?

0: 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ChatGPT, you know, things that kind of messed up in the AI world for you. Gina, hi.
1: 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And something that should have taken literally 5 seconds ended up being like 3 days, 42 renders later. I mean, have my sanity later. I learned that, you know, ChatGPT is extremely optimistic and, you know, when it comes to doing work.
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So some people already been going and getting their pumpkins. And when it comes to, you know, painting pumpkins, experts say you probably shouldn't go that route because it could pose a serious danger to animals, you know, if they decide to eat the pigments of the paint. 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

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Big shout out to Phil Collins. He's receiving his flowers. 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
1: That country home chic, that 80s vibe, brushed brass, dusty rose, playful patterns and wallpaper, all making a comeback from the 80s. And I'm not okay with that.
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1: Well, a lot of toy stores are closing their location. 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They're going to be opening 120 new standalone stores.

0: 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Hi, it's Christina. Let's talk ChatGPT, okay? And what kind of advice did they give you that just turned all bad? What was it, Vanessa?
1: Oh my God, do not ask ChatGPT for relationship advice.
0: Oh man.
1: Oh my goodness. I was curious and I asked ChatGPT to compile a list of questions, you know, like that would be good to ask your partner. And the third question in, my boyfriend was like furious. He's like, why are you asking me these questions? Who told you to ask these questions?
0: Oh
1: like,
0: my gosh.
1: Literally, we almost broke up. So yeah. Do not turn to ChatGPT for any type of relationship advice.
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1: Candlescaping, it's a vibe. It's officially fall, and a lot of people want to cozy up and have a signature scent. So they're finding like an anchor fragrance that ties everything in together with like seasonal scents, okay? And kind of here for that. We're thinking like vanilla, but then another room, apple cinnamon, but they still blend.

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Hi, it's Christina. All right, so yes, fall movies are a thing. Hallmark, they're known for their Christmas rom-coms, but they have them for October too, like October Kiss and The Good Witch, which now I'm absolutely intrigued.

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1: I just have to give it up to my kids. They have yet to change their mind on their Halloween costume yet, okay? They said they want to be Jack and Sally from Nightmare Before Christmas, and guess what? They're sticking with it. I think that's a win in kid history.

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Hey, it's Christina. Let's do some Huey Lewis in the news with the power of love on the way. If there's something you want to hear, don't be shy. Let me know on Instagram or Facebook, Christina On Air, or use the talk back on

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Hey, it's Christina. All right, so let's talk ChatGPT and things that it has said to you and totally messed stuff up. You tell me.

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Hey, it's Christina. 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Hard to say I'm sorry. Ooh, I love that one by request. On the way, first, Steve Winwood,

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1: It is the latest wellness trend that isn't a supplement or a workout. 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

0: 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We all have an addiction at this point. I feel like it. Unless you have like a dumb phone or a home phone, you know, we're all addicted to our smartphones. And the latest wellness trend is this little gadget called a brick. It's $60. And it's designed to block distracting apps and cut back on doom scrolling. You select which apps you want them to restrict. Tap the phone on the device. And those apps stay blocked until they physically tap the phone against the brick again. Okay, and that's for people that have no self-control, like me. Okay.
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1: Well, experts are saying now is a good time to start thinking about the vaccinations because, well, the flu is going to be on the rise. And of course, September, October is considered the ideal window. 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

It's Magic 105.7. Good morning. It's Keith Kennedy, Jen Picciano, and boy, it wasn't easy for sure, but the Guardians won the division over the weekend. Browns won their second game in a row, and it's a really good feeling to have today as a Cleveland sports fan, right? Let's hope this feeling lasts a little bit longer than a week or two.

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1: It is Monday, the 28th of September. Here's Carmen Angelo with your headlines.
2: The Cleveland Browns sitting at 2-1 after shocking the Panthers 21-18 Sunday on the lakefront. It's a short week for Cleveland as the Browns welcome the Pittsburgh Steelers to Huntington Bank Field for Thursday night football. The AL Central Division champion Cleveland Guardians are off until Saturday as they wait to play the winner of the AL Wild Card Series between the Astros and Chicago White Sox. Game one of the ALDS is set for Saturday at Progressive Field. And Taylor Swift making MTV Awards history. During the Video Music Awards last night, the singer became the first recipient of the inaugural Artist Director Honors for her work behind the camera. During her speech, Swift reflected on her 60 music videos, noting that she wrote and directed 18 of them. For these stories and more, listen to WTAM 1100 at the top and bottom of the hour. I'm Carmen Angelo.
3: After a picture-perfect fall weekend here in Northeast Ohio, our Monday looks great as well. Sunshine, some high clouds out towards the east. Temperatures today comfortable in the low 70s. Tonight back into the 50s with mainly clear skies. From the 3 News Weather Center, I'm senior meteorologist Matt Wims.
1: 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Low 60s now all over town at WMJI, Cleveland.

This is Magic 105.7 on a victory Monday. Yeah, Browns won over the weekend. There was winning all over the place. Of course, the Guardians won the division. We've got playoff baseball in Cleveland starting Saturday.

All right, so we're just waiting now, and it's a waiting game of a couple of days with this wild card race to see if we're going to play Chicago or Houston coming up Saturday over at Progressive Field. Heck, we don't even know what time we're going to play on Saturday at Progressive Field yet. All we know is the Guardians are the division champs. We're headed to the playoffs. 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

0: 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Keith and Jen have your top headlines.
1: It is Monday, the 28th of September. Here's Carmen Angelo with your headlines.
2: The Cleveland Browns sitting at 2-1 after shocking the Panthers 21-18 Sunday on the lakefront. It's a short week for Cleveland as the Browns welcome the Pittsburgh Steelers to Huntington Bank Field for Thursday night football. The AL Central Division champion Cleveland Guardians are off until Saturday as they wait to play the winner of the AL Wild Card Series between the Astros and Chicago White Sox. Game one of the ALDS is set for Saturday at Progressive Field. And Taylor Swift making MTV Awards history. During the Video Music Awards last night, the singer became the first recipient of the inaugural Artist Director honors for her work behind the camera. During her speech, Swift reflected on her 60 music videos, noting that she wrote and directed 18 of them. For these stories and more, listen to WTAM 1100 at the top and bottom of the hour. I'm Carmen Angelo.
3: After a picture-perfect fall weekend here in Northeast Ohio, our Monday looks great as well. Sunshine, some high clouds out towards the east. Temperatures today comfortable in the low 70s. Tonight back into the 50s with mainly clear skies. From the 3 News Weather Center, I'm senior meteorologist Matt Wims.
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0: Magic 105.7. It is Keith and Jen giving you a $250 American Express gift card from The Voice on NBC. All right, so the question is, in that cliffhanger last week, Lexi was told by one of the coaches, hey, you're one of the best blind auditions I've ever seen, and you're probably going to win The Voice. The question is, what judge was that? Rich, do you watch The Voice?
1: I do, but I miss, you know, I kind of caught parts of that episode, so I'm hoping I saw the right part.
0: Well, the most important thing is watch every part of The Voice on NBC and WKYC. But let's see if you paid attention to the important part. Rich, who was that judge?
1: I'm going to have to say Adam Levine.
0: Hey, look at you, Rich. You got yourself a $250 American Express gift card this morning.
1: Yes. Yes, that's awesome. Thank you so much.
0: So as it turns out, you were watching the most important part.
1: Yeah, you know, Lexi's kind of like, you know, she was really good, and, you know, I know she went to Adam's team, but I couldn't remember if, like, a different judge had said that.
0: No, you got it absolutely right. It was Adam Levine, and Rich, we got that $250 American Express gift card for you. That's all from The Voice tonight, 8 o'clock, NBC and WKYC Channel 3. Congratulations.

0: Good morning. It's Keith Kennedy and Jen Pichano. Listen, I think we've all had a moment in our lives when we've said, oh, I am just so bored. There's nothing to do. I don't think any of us have ever been this bored or stupid while sober. Anyways, 44-year-old man in Oklahoma City facing charges after neighbors say he was riding a scooter through the neighborhood after midnight completely naked a couple of weeks ago. They knew about it because he was going up and down the street going, wee, right? Or maybe because he was naked, it was wee, wee, wee, wee, wee. You know, I don't know which. But he was riding up and down. The police showed up. They actually have Ring doorbell camera footage from the neighbors watching this guy. Plus, they have body camera footage. They walked over to him and they said, Jason, what are you doing? And he said, well, I was just bored. Have you been drinking? No, I was just bored. Bored and riding a scooter naked through the neighborhood after midnight. Again, I've said it before. I've wasted a lot of time on my phone just scrolling through stuff. Never have I thought, enough of this, I'm going to take my clothes off and go out onto the street. Think about the awkward interactions some of those neighbors are going to have with him once he gets out and is back in the neighborhood and they run into him just randomly at the grocery store, right? Because they've got the Ring doorbell footage of him going, wee, wee, wee, wee. I mean, it's going to make for, he's going to have to move, I think.
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3: Next. Hey, Alfie, what can I get for you?
13: Hey, Nora, just a nice latte, please. 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
13: 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Ooh, and I'll grab an almond croissant, too.
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Price of everything going up. It's crazy, right? 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

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You know what's coming up a week from today? We kick off Money on the 20s again. 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That's money that's going to come in handy when you look at the calendar and realize it's coming. 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

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My name is Christy, checking in for Martha Quinn. Oh, with the Michael Jackson, The Way You Make Me Feel. And in the words of James Brown, I feel good, as always, when I get to hang out with you. Let's have a great day.

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I'm Christy here for Martha Quinn.

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1: OMD off of the Pretty in Pink soundtrack. John Hughes definitely knew what he was doing when he picked music for these coming-of-age stories. And, you know, my friend Chris just told me last week, hi, I'm Christy, by the way, and for Martha Quinn, is if you're watching The Breakfast Club, John Hughes actually makes a cameo. He's driving a certain car. I'll just tell

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Magic 105.7. How are you doing this Monday? I'm Christy in for Martha Quinn with Journey, who said that they were on their final farewell tour, planned a final stop in San Francisco where their journey began in November, and then booked a festival for next year. Love.

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1: Certain videos in the 80s were iconic for several reasons. Michael Jackson for the Thriller video. You got Aha, Take on Me for the pencil sketch coming to life. And, of course, there's Whitesnake. Connie Katane showing us that gymnastics can be done, even on Jaguars. I'm Christy from Martha Quinn.

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0: 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Hi, friend. I'm Christy here from Martha Quinn, and it is time for some news that rocks. And this is kind of a combination of news that rocks and totally awesome news. Bret Michaels was going through a health journey, which actually saw him postponing a lot of poison shows that he had coming up. But the good news is he is back on track. He has rescheduled those dates and has announced his first new shows.
1: What builds character is the ability to be able to face adversity, come back from it, remain unbroken. I've also learned that we just got to be stronger than the storm. I could either be a victim or be victorious, and I just choose mind over matter and to be victorious.
0: I think that's a great mantra, especially as we start this Monday. Mind over matter, and let's all be victorious. And it's nice to see that Bret Michaels is going to be hitting the road again. So if you want to see Poison, they have announced a few more shows. I'm Christy here from Martha Quinn, and that's your news that rocks.
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A mixtape is three songs with a common theme. Martha Quinn does it every weekday around 12 o'clock. I'm Christy here for Martha Quinn. And today's theme, National Family Day. What songs would you add to the mixtape? Find out if yours make the cut next.

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2: 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I got all my sisters with me. 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And today's mixtape proves that. It's National Family Day. And in honor of that, got to start with some family bands. Probably one of the most famous of all, the Jackson 5, giving us a lesson in the ABCs.

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There's a lot of famous musical families, and today highlighting three of them for Martha Quinn's mixtape. I'm Christian for Martha Quinn. Next up, the Beach Boys, made up of brothers Brian, Dennis, Carl, their cousin Mike, and their friend Al.

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This is one of the sexiest songs, I think, to come out of the 80s. And it was so surprising when I found out it was actually a tribute to Elvis. 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
2: Coming off an absolutely beautiful weekend. 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Okay? 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And then just simply tell me what the final score of the Browns game was yesterday. What was the final score of the Browns game yesterday? And I know I'm crossing sports, but it's okay. The Monsters like the Browns. Browns like the Monsters. It's cool. 4-pack of tickets to the Monsters for Talk Back to Me at 3. Just tell me what the final score of the Browns game was yesterday, okay? Talk Back feature on our iHeartRadio app. Also got Sting tickets coming up at 4:25 today. Ooh!

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through that talkback feature and tell me the final score of the Browns game yesterday, and you got a chance to win tickets to go see the Monsters. 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

Still got time to win Monsters tickets, a four-pack, in fact. You got to get over to your talkback feature on our iHeartRadio app and just tell me what the score of the Browns game was yesterday. What was the final score of the Browns game yesterday? That's how you're going to win yourself tickets to get over to see the Monsters from Matt.

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2: Every Monday through Friday at this time, it's a little good news. Got your Sting tickets coming up in just seconds here, but I want to tell you this story. So, yeah, just heard Supertramp say give a little bit. There's an Ohio Dunkin' that gave a whole lot. Here's how it all happened. The Dunkin' gave away thousands of free donuts. A customer accidentally ordered 6,000 donuts instead of 60 through the mobile app. Employees had already begun filling this huge order when the mistake was discovered, so the store decided to just go ahead and give the extras to customers rather than let them go to waste. Delivery driver also loaded her vehicle with boxes and handed them out around town and to people in need as well. And that is pretty cool. All right? Now, where was that? You might have been thinking about Riverside, Ohio. Riverside, Ohio. That's where it happened. Just initial plan was 60 chocolate frosted donuts and ended up being 6,000. All right. All right. I'm not going to turn down a free donut. If you can take anything away from the Mark Nolan show, it's that I will never turn down a free donut. Okay? Now, in addition to that, what do you say we get you out to see Sting? This is a concert that we've known about for a while, or two concerts, I should say, because they're sold out. There was one night initially, and then they immediately sold out, so they added a second night at E.J. Thomas Hall. 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But we got a pair for you right now. This is for the Monday, November 2nd show. 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

got a comeback album in the works right now. And recently, Nancy Wilson was just saying super reconnected with her sister Anne, and things are going to be sweeter than ever, they say. I'm looking forward to that. It's magic.

0: magic. 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
0: E-L-L-I-E. 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Guess what, Ellie? You got those tickets to go see Sting. 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

0: moving into that escape hour. Yeah, just about 5 o'clock. You're getting out of work, and it is your, how about that? You've got one day down already in this week. I am so proud of you. I love joining you this time of day and just in the radio smile on your face, knowing that you're happy to be out of there. Listen, I get it, man. What's I'm with this? You.
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23: This is Jana Kramer from Wind Down with Jana Kramer. 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

didn't think it could get any better when I saw those guys jumping around the clubhouse, the AL Central division winning Guardians. And then I went ahead and watched the Browns game. And despite many attempts to lose, the Browns won too. What a victory weekend. Magic 105.7.

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believe we're talking about it already, but the U.S. Postal Service wants to tell you when to get your gifts into the mailbox. If you're going Ground Advantage or First Class, you got to get them out by December 17th. Yeah, true story. They're already set and ready. They want to make sure that everything gets there on time. I get it. Mark Nolan.

Would have been a heck of a show. Would have been a heck of a show with Richard Marks and Rod Stewart in Cleveland. Rod, of course, having that stent put in. Think of all the hits that would have been on stage on that night. My gosh, Richard Marks, tens of hits. Rod Stewart, tens of 20s of hits. Would have been a long show. Oh, here's one of Richard's hits right now. It's Magic 105.7.

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6: Yeah, that'll do it for today for the Monday show. It's done. It's okay. Look, it's fine because we'll be back Tuesday with more chances to win Monsters hockey tickets. That'll be your talk back to me at 3. Okay. We'll have a chance at Sting tickets at 4:25, right after a little bit of good news. We'll be chatting up your guards, what your Browns are up to. Now, you know, the Browns got a quick turnaround here. Thursday night game at home. Ooh. That'll be fun. Either way, the standard fun and frivolity you get from the Mark Nolan Show, so easy a child can say it.
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6: Mm-hmm. So we got Rick O'Brien coming up next. Got more Cleveland's greatest hits. And more this that guy, that's a guy that loves the music and lives the music and is just happy to be hanging out, you know? And he's gonna be right there with you all evening long.
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6: 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I think that's just about enough. 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

0: 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Hey, it's Rick O'Brien. Hang out with me. Got Bon Jovi to play, Michael Jackson, Steve Perry lined up too.
1: You're one.
2: 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The 2026 Nissan Rogue. Built for all the noisy, crazy, happy chaos you can throw at it. Nissan Rogue. Number one in new vehicle quality among compact SUVs. For J.D. Power